John Farrar led the Royal Philharmonic Orchestra for the Symphonic Variations by Antonín Dvořák. Here at 98.1 Classical King, the world's largest chamber music party wraps up tomorrow afternoon, a final concert from Town Hall in Seattle, and music by Amy Beach, Brahms, and Mendelssohn. Classical King Sean McLean hosts the concert. Dave Beck has a sit-down with pianist George Lee at intermission. Join us for our final concert from the Seattle Chamber Music Society Summer Festival. It's 2 p.m. tomorrow. More information is on our website, classicalking.org. Mozart traveled from Vienna to Salzburg in the summer of 1783 to introduce his fiancée, Constanze, to his father, Leopold. Just guessing he had a lot on his mind at the time, perhaps to distract himself while there, he managed to write three piano sonatas, a true multitasker. Here's one of them, the Alla Turca, the Sonata No. 11, here played by Fazil Say.

Fazıl Say played the piano for the Sonata No. 11 in A Major, Alla Turca, by Mozart. That last movement, the so-called Turkish March, gives the sonata its title, Alla Turca. Vienna was into all things Turkish, which is how we got strudel pastry and those great coffee houses. It's a Saturday afternoon here at Classical King, and coming up at 6 o'clock, the venerable London Symphony Orchestra premieres an early success by Sir Edward Elgar. Here's a composer who ran in some pretty important circles, but that disguised a darker inner life. He was friends with Bach and Handel, music director at five churches in Hamburg, the author of well over 3,000 pieces of music. He's in the Guinness Book of World Records as most prolific composer. Not bad for someone whose parents didn't want him to study music. In fact, they had him go off to law school, but he found a calling. But all of that didn't prevent him from having a less than fully happy life. His first wife died after 2 years of marriage, second left him for another man after running up big gambling debts. But if you hear any sadness in the music of Georg Philipp Telemann, pretty much gone by the finale. Here's a recorder concerto in F major by Telemann. Daniel Rother plays the instrument. Here with the Cologne Chamber Orchestra, Helmut Müller-Brewer conducting.

0: Concerto in F Major by Telemann. I'm Peter Newman. Great spending a Saturday afternoon with you, just about ready to become Saturday evening. And at 7, we celebrate America's great young musical talent on From the Top.
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0: In 1905, the venerable London Symphony Orchestra was formed, and in an early all-Elgar concert, Sir Edward debuted his introduction and allegro for string quartet and string orchestra. Now, the piece got mixed reviews, but it's gone on to be considered a masterpiece. It was dedicated to Samuel Sanford, who'd been instrumental in having Elgar awarded an honorary Doctor of Music at Yale University earlier in the year. And it was there that the Pomp and Circumstance March No. 1 was played for the first time. Here is the introduction and allegro by Sir Edward Elgar. Here with the Stuttgart Radio Symphony Orchestra, Roger Norrington conducting.

the introduction and allegro by Sir Edward Elgar. Here with the Stuttgart Radio Symphony Orchestra, Roger Norrington conducting. 7 o'clock this evening, we celebrate America's great young musical talent on From the Top. 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If ever a composer needed 25 hours in a day, it would be Jessie Montgomery. She's been involved in projects as diverse as creating a new performance edition of Scott Joplin's opera Tremonitia, commissions from the New York Philharmonic, composer in residence for the Sphinx Organization. That organization supports young African-American and Latinx players, and a member of the Catalyst Quartet. Here's Jessie Montgomery and Starburst.

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0: Had French composer Ernest Chausson not crashed his bicycle into a wall at the age of 44, his name would be better known. At his death, he left only 39 numbered pieces. Like a number of French composers, he only wrote one symphony, and maybe he was prescient when he said, "There are moments when I feel myself driven by a kind of feverish instinct, as if I had the presentiment of being unable to attain my goal, or attaining it too late." Here is the only symphony, the Symphony in B-flat Major by Ernest Chausson. Here with the Basel Symphony Orchestra, Armin Jourdan conducting.

The Symphony in B-flat Major by French composer Ernest Chausson. Here with the Basel Symphony Orchestra, our manager Don conducting. I'm Peter Newman. Great spending a Saturday evening with you. And stay with us as we celebrate America's great young musical talent on From the Top.

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0: Welcome to From the Top, where outstanding young musicians come to play. We just heard 16-year-old pianist Se-hyun Kim play the Ondine from Gaspard de la Nuit by Maurice Ravel. I'm your host, pianist Orly Shaham, and we have a wonderful set of musicians from the Walnut Hill School for the Arts, the renowned boarding high school located about an hour west of Boston. We're here to share in the celebration of their 50th anniversary. Today, we will meet and hear the music of five current or recent Walnut Hill students. I have the pleasure of introducing you now to 16-year-old pianist Se-hyun Kim, whose seductive Ravel we just heard. Originally from South Korea, Se-hyun is now a senior here at Walnut Hill. Welcome to From the Top, Se-hyun.
1: Thank you. Thank you for having me.
0: I wish that our listeners could see your hands. You're like an artist throwing and manipulating paint onto a canvas.
1: Oh, that's a wonderful description. Thank you.
0: Can you tell us what the title of this piece is and what it's about?
1: Ondine sort of translates to water nymph or water spirits. Mm-hmm. It's based on a poem by Romantic period poet Aloysius Bertrand. Ondine is a water spirit that lives in the ocean in a castle and wants to marry a mortal on land. Ondine tries to seduce him and proposes to him, but he declines and says, "I love another." And Ondine jumps into the ocean and turns into foam.
0: Mm-hmm. And that's so beautifully portrayed in the music. What are some of the challenges that come with interpreting a piece like this?
1: I want the listeners to have a vivid image while they're listening to my piece. Mm-hmm. Not the words, but the image of the poem.
0: So Ravel works to evoke those images through some incredible technical challenges.
1: So 30-second notes go on throughout the whole piece.
0: Those are those very fast little notes, yes, that repeat.
1: Yes, and it should have a very shimmering quality like the ocean. They're incredibly fast, mostly in the dynamics of pianissimo, mm-hmm, or pianissimo or piano. And to bring out different colors while playing all of those notes and at the same time having a big picture of the piece and making long, beautiful singing lines is definitely a technical challenge.
0: This is such a difficult work. Even most pianists don't play this piece. Yeah. Can you talk about the balance in your body? How do you achieve these notes that are flowing so quickly, but also this beautiful long line?
1: What I have to aim for in my physical and mental presence is freedom in my arms, my body, my back, my shoulders, my fingers, my fingertips, and they all have to work together in sort of one motion. The sound basically comes from your back, and your shoulders are like the wing bone.
0: Right.
1: And the first step to relaxing your arms, my fingertips, they have to be incredibly sensitive. And my arms, very fluid, like the piece. It's as if I'm moving my arms in the water. It's very graceful when you move inside the water. And that's something I aim for when I play the piece.
0: Well, aim for and absolutely succeed.
1: Thank you.
0: So I know that despite your excellent English, you weren't actually born in the U.S.
1: I'm from Seoul, South Korea. I lived in Seoul for 14 years. And then I moved to Massachusetts with my family in August 2021. My family was always looking for an opportunity to move to the States. We all wanted to try studying abroad, and an opportunity came.
0: So how did that feel, knowing that your entire family was moving halfway across the world so that you could study music here?
1: At first, it was a huge burden because I always reminded myself about how much my family has sacrificed for me, mm-hmm, and how much I have to live up to that. I'm incredibly grateful for my family's sacrifice, all the changes they had to make to adjust to my studies, but we're also really getting along well here.
0: How has the experience of coming to the U.S. and to Walnut Hill changed both you and your playing?
1: When I was in Korea, I was in a very competitive environment. It can be good because it sort of pushes you to pull out the best within yourself. Mm-hmm. But I also realized I was terribly afraid of making mistakes. When I moved here, one of the most inspiring quotes was from my teacher, Miss Bake. It's actually a quote from Mr. Sherman. It's that you have to put your worst foot forward. It's the individual side that's unique, and that's what builds empathy with the audience. I'm really trying hard to allow myself to make mistakes, to allow myself to be vulnerable.
0: When did you understand that you wanted to be a professional musician? Is your family a musical family?
1: My mom is a great pianist, not a professional, but she would improvise something on the piano and sing to herself, and it always sounds amazing.
0: How great.
1: My aunt is a pianist. The funny story is that my mom actually wanted to become a pianist, but when my mom was going to a serious teacher in Korea, my grandmother made her younger sister, so my aunt, go with her. She was looking for a discount. And she was only going to let one of them major in piano. And the teacher said the younger one is more talented.
0: Oh, ouch, ouch.
1: So my aunt is a pianist. So I was exposed to music from a very early age. We always loved music. Around when I was 8, I stumbled upon a video of Sungjin Cho playing Chopin's Scherzo No. 2 at the Chopin competition in 2015. I was so mesmerized by the lyrical components of his playing. That was when I realized that there's something more to piano playing. From that point, I started to think, maybe this is what I want to do with my life.
0: It sounds like you have tremendous tenacity and you're not scared by pieces that are going to be a long haul. We are all so grateful to get a chance to hear you. Thank you so much for being on From the Top with us.
1: It's my pleasure. Thank you.
0: 16-year-old pianist Sehyun Kim, originally from South Korea, now living and studying at the Walnut Hills School for the Arts. Next, we have 17-year-old violinist Ji-Yu Oh, a junior at Walnut Hill and another transplant from South Korea. Ji-Yu is a Jack Kent Cook Young Artist Award recipient. Hello, Ji-Yu. Welcome to From the Top.
2: Hi, thank you for having me.
0: What will you be sharing with our listeners today?
2: I'll be playing Vocalise by Rachmaninoff. This is a piece that I've loved ever since I was really young.
0: Great, let us take it from the top.

0: That was 17-year-old violinist G.U.O. from Seoul, South Korea, now a junior at the Walnut Hills School for the Arts, playing Rachmaninoff. G.U., playing that piece together with you is so satisfying because you're such a wonderful listener.
1: I really enjoyed playing with you, and that's so sweet of you to say that.
0: I know that this piece wasn't actually originally written for the violin. Can you talk a little bit about that?
1: It's originally written for the voice, but it's also played by so many different instruments. There's an orchestra version of it. I heard that the violin is the instrument that represents the human voice the most. I think the violin can bring out that piercing but also majestic sound.
0: Just a couple of months ago, you lived in Korea.
1: Yeah.
0: Can you tell us how it happened that you came here so suddenly?
1: Last year, I had this amazing opportunity to participate at the Chamber Music Northwest Young Artists Institute. Mm-hmm. And there, my current teacher, Suvin Kim, introduced me to Jennifer Elowich, who's the music director of my school.
0: Yes.
1: She saw the live stream of my performance and she was like, oh, it would be so great if you could study with us. And I was like, so when will I be starting? And they were like, oh, this coming fall.
0: Oh, gosh.
1: Which was really sudden for me because the festival ended at like July. I had to talk with my parents about it. And at first they said no because it was too sudden, right?
0: Yeah, sure.
1: Because it's like a really big change.
0: Emotionally and logistically, mm-hmm.
1: Right? Yeah. But I was like, oh, this is the opportunity that I've always wanted. This is my chance. I really have to go.
0: You just moved here, but your English is spectacular. How did that happen?
1: Thank you. Shout out to my mom.
0: Did your family also teach you music?
1: My mom has always been interested in classical music and she used to play it. I got into violin when I was 5 or 6 years old because I was obsessed with the Phantom of the Opera. I still am. I really wanted to become an opera singer, but I realized that I'm not a very good singer. So I started the violin. My only goal actually was to play the Phantom of the Opera overture. And then I reached that goal and I suddenly started liking music. And here
0: I am. Here you are singing on the violin. I love that. Have you ever had a particular performance that you felt afterwards, wow, I really learned something from that one?
1: At the composer's concert at Walnut Hill, I played a piece by Justin Zlavys.
0: He is on the show today.
1: Yeah, mm-hmm. I played it as a quartet with my friends. I could actually feel the connection between me and each individual audience member. Mm-hmm. I realized that music isn't just about telling my own story. It's more about communicating with the audience.
0: How does it feel to know the person behind the composition?
1: Most of the time we guess throughout the evidences that we have from the score, right? So it can never be what actually the composer intended for us to play. But when I was playing Justin's piece during rehearsals, I would be inspired about what he explains about his music to us. Mm-hmm. And sometimes when we play, he would be inspired and change some of his pieces.
0: Amazing.
1: So it was like a real collaboration and such a great experience for me.
0: G.U., thank you so much for playing with me.
1: Thank you. It was a pleasure.
0: 17-year-old violinist G.U.O. from Seoul, South Korea.

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0: Today on From the Top, we are reveling in the musicianship of students from the prestigious Walnut Hills School for the Arts. I'm pianist Orly Shaham, and as a piano teacher myself, I'm doubly impressed with the focus, initiative, and ambition of these young musicians. We will hear now from a bold French horn player, 17-year-old Daniel Ma, currently a junior at Walnut Hill. He and I will be playing the Allegro from the Adagio and Allegro for Horn and Piano by Robert Schumann.

0: That was the Allegro from the Adagio and Allegro for horn and piano by Robert Schumann, played by 17-year-old French horn player Daniel Ma. I'm pianist Orly Shaham, and I had the pleasure of playing with him. Daniel, it is such a blast to play this Schumann with you. You have so much energy, but at the same time, this beautiful, warm tone. I know that you've been playing the horn since you were incredibly young. How old were you when you started, and what in the world motivated you to pick the French horn?
1: Well, I was 6 and a half in elementary school. They had choirs for first graders, and there's string instruments. I thought string instruments was way too hard. Violins, they don't have frets. I have no idea how to get in tune on right. that. So I was like, I'm not going to try it. And choir, I got in the choir the first day, and I also got kicked out the first day. I kind of coughed and I messed up, but I guess somebody went in my classroom, saw my lips, and told me to buzz, and they were like, okay, let's put you on the horn.
0: I remember once reading that the most stressful job was air traffic controller, but the second most stressful job was playing French horn in a symphony orchestra.
1: Yeah, because our harmonics are so close, making mistakes is so easy.
0: Yeah,
1: but the horn kind of fits in both the woodwind and the brass world. We can play very lyrical stuff, but we can also join the brass section.
0: What keeps you inspired when the challenges are so great?
1: The reward that comes from playing a piece that you enjoy.
0: It's the music that, yeah. that keeps pushing you.
1: Well, in Weber's concertino for horn, in the cadenza, there's a little multiphonics. I had no idea how to play it at the time because there are four notes written. Like two of the notes are the harmonic sound of the horn, and you're just supposed to sing one of the notes. I had no idea which note to sing.
0: Wow.
1: And I was just trying around this technique. It's just really fun. Sometimes it tickles my throat. It feels like I'm gonna cough, but when I do it right, I think it's a really cool texture that the horn can play.
0: I love that. Would you mind picking up your horn and showing us what it was that you sort of first managed to encounter and then how you developed it into the sound you were looking for?
1: Yeah. Usually multiphonics are really low on the horn. So

0: something like that. I haven't practiced it in a while, but when I started, I couldn't play it. It's more like this, like like me just dying on the way.
1: So take apart that multiphonic sound. What are the layers that we're hearing?
0: So I'm playing a note. The reason we choose the rear low note, so it's much more stable. Mm-hmm. And we sing a note, usually a fifth above it. If you make the fifth a little lower than it should be, it's going to be really in tune. But if you just mess around with the intonation of your singing and your playing, you're going to get that third note out just because the harmonics start to click in.
1: Okay, so I can buy the idea that once you have it right, the instrument will vibrate and give you the harmonic, but you're both blowing a note into the instrument and singing a note at the same time. Aren't you using the very same air paths to make those two things?
0: Basically, when I play the horn, the part that's making the sound is my lips. That's the buzzing part, which transfer through the instrument and make the sound. But the other part is me growling or speaking in my throat, and that sound also passes through the horn, but it's a different pitch.
1: Can we hear that sound without a horn at your lips?
0: Yeah, so this is the plain buzzing. And this is me humming.
1: Wow, that is so cool.
0: It's gonna sound way better on the horn, but yeah. I'm using two different ways of making sound, and it creates chords that no one thinks that a horn can do.
1: I love that you played so beautifully. Thank you so much, Daniel, for being with us on From the Top.
0: Thank you.
1: 17-year-old horn player Daniel Ma, originally from Beijing, China, now a junior at Walnut Hills School for the Arts. Do you love hearing from these outstanding young musicians? Now you can listen to their full interviews on our website. Go to fromthetop.org/listen.
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0: Well, I hope you're enjoying From the Top this evening here at Classical King. And at 8 o'clock, Maggie Malloy, your host for a second inversion, exploring the new in classical music.
1: Welcome back to From the Top. I'm pianist Orly Shaham, and it's so great to be with all of you, thanks to the generosity of faithful donors like Susan and Gerald Slavitt. If you're just joining us, we're recording at Futura Productions in Boston with students from the Walnut Hills School for the Arts. I'm excited to introduce our next young musician, 18-year-old singer Marley Matika. Hi, Marley. Welcome to From the Top.
2: I'm so happy to be here.
1: What will you be singing for us today?
2: Lied der Mignon by Schubert.
1: I'm so excited to play it with you. Are you ready to take it?
2: From the top?
1: Let's do it.
2: Yes!

0: 18-year-old vocalist Marley Matika, originally from Oregon, currently a senior at Walnut Hills School for the Arts, singing Franz Schubert's Lied der Mignon. Marley, that music is so beautiful and intimate. You bring so much of your personality to it.
1: Thank you.
0: I know that as a singer, you're considered incredibly young and your voice is going to evolve for a long time. You came into Walnut Hill as a freshman in high school. Were you already singing before that?
1: Yes, I started voice lessons at age 12. I had a background in musical theater starting when I was 7, but I really, really wanted to focus on opera.
0: So are there specific things that now you can do with your voice that you really couldn't do when you were younger?
1: Oh, goodness. I mean, coloratura, the runs that I do now are still mind-boggling to me because I'm like, how am I producing these notes? Like, are they coming from me? So I mean, any type of run, and also developing like my middle range.
0: So coloratura, that very high, yes. Beautiful range. Could you possibly sing for us something in that range? Give us an example.
1: Yes, this is Bid the Virtues, a part of Camus Sons of Art.

0: Wow. I mean, I bet it sounds good wherever you're listening, whether it's on earbuds or on a speaker, but it sounds really good in the room here.
1: Thank you.
0: Where does that confidence come from, and have you always felt that way?
1: The confidence came from my mom. She always cheered me on. I love this so much, and I get to share it with other people. That's so cool. A lot of being a singer is just meticulously working. Oh, my diction is off right here. Let me redo it and redo it. But when I get to share it, it's like, look, like cool.
0: I love that it's about that communication with you, and that's such an important part of being an artist, sharing it with others.
1: Yeah.
0: I know that your multifaceted identity has had a very important impact on how you experience the world. Tell us a little bit about what you've done to create both literal and figurative spaces for inclusivity.
1: Yeah. When I was in my sophomore year, my teacher and the whole class were discussing the political and social events happening in that time period. I ended up going up to one of my classmates that I had never talked to before. And I was like, hey, I have an idea. And so together, this guy named Nick, one of my dearest friends, we created Thrive, which is an organization for anybody and everybody in our community that has felt othered in any way.
0: Which is really everybody,
1: which,
0: right?
1: Exactly. We try to bolster our community and uplift each other. There are a lot of different affinity groups and organizations, but you always have to identify yourself.
0: Mm-hmm.
1: And for some things, that can be scary. It's just been so fun to bring people together in our community.
0: Are you imagining that as you go into the classical music world, that this kind of engagement is part of your responsibility?
1: Oh, 100%. I think that the only way that classical music and opera can survive is if it changes with the times. For example, like seeing people that look like you on stage at the BSO or in an opera, that's more than words can say.
0: Yeah.
1: Also changing the repertoire in addition to honoring the things that need to be honored, incorporating new works and letting the stage reflect what our world looks like now.
0: Thank you so much for coming and for collaborating with me. I really loved working with you.
1: Thank you. It's been amazing to be here.
0: 18-year-old vocalist Marley Matika, originally from Oregon, currently a senior at Walnut Hills School for the Arts in Natick, Massachusetts. Last but definitely not least, sitting next to me now is Walnut Hill alum 18-year-old Justinas Zhlabis from New Haven, Connecticut. Justinas is a first-year student at the Juilliard School. He's a classically trained violist, jazz improviser, and an accomplished young composer. Welcome to From the Top, Justinas.
2: Thank you so much for having me here.
0: I'm so excited for our audience to hear the national radio premiere of this piece, A Warren of Illusion. I absolutely love that title.
2: Thank you.
0: And I'm wondering if there's anything that you can tell us before we listen that might enhance our listening.
2: Absolutely. Well, I love Brahms, and Brahms reuses motifs and material through his music. Composers are often told to study Brahms to learn how to develop. And I spent a lot of time shuffling the piece around, so it ended up being that the material that was developed sometimes came before the material that it was based off of. There's lots of allusions to later moments in melodies and even in the harmony. I really believe in motific harmony.
0: Well, so that title reflects the compositional process. Who's playing here?
2: The first violinist is G.U. Oh. The second violinist is Jessica Kartawijaya. The cellist is Alex Aranzabal. And the violist is Hayu. They are four of my close friends from Walnut Hill School for the Arts.
0: Let us take it from the top. A Warren of Illusion by Justinas Zhlabis. This is the first movement, Allure.

0: We just heard Allure, the first movement of A Warren of Illusion by the 18-year-old composer Justinas Žlabys. Now, a first-year student at the Juilliard School. Justinas, this is such a cool piece. I love the textures, the way that you use different combinations of instruments with the melodic lines. It's like we're looking at the music from a slightly different vantage point every time that you do that.
1: Thank you.
0: How do you hear the music first? Is it something where you have to play it at an instrument?
1: Yeah. Well, I'm an improviser, and most of my ideas are spawned in improvisation. It's often just going and going, messing with something until I like it, and then I'll write it down.
0: What instrument do you improvise on?
1: I improvise on the piano, primarily.
0: You play the viola and violin a bit, too. Right. Do you try things out at the various instruments? Do you borrow a friend's cello to feel what that would feel like? Or do you really just go with, I think this should work from a pure music point of view?
1: Honestly, more than borrowing a friend's cello, I borrow a friend. The cellist you hear in the recording, I spent a lot of time in his practice room asking him if this is comfortable to play.
0: Thank you. As a performer, I appreciate your having us in mind. What is the experience like when you first hear real acoustic instruments in front of you playing your music?
1: I'm always smiling so much. I feel really strongly that the composer can really interfere with the way the group plays as a chamber group. For them to connect, they have to kind of have some time with the piece and each other, and then kind of be as an advising figure on it.
0: So then when you actually hear them, have you had an experience of being swayed by something that maybe you hadn't conceived of?
1: In another movement of this piece, there was an accident where the violinist played a note above the note that they were meant to hit. I love the note. It's in the score now. There's a singular grace note that totally became part of the music. Because so much of the process involves players, I feel that the piece isn't really finished until it's performed. Mm. I'm always open to suggestions.
0: You said maybe somebody plays a note and then you actually think, oh, that's better. And of course, there's so much history of that. Mozart heard a particular singer singing and therefore wanted to shape the phrase that way. So once you've made that change, in your mind, is that a permanent change? Or is it possible that another set of performers might amend your piece in some way? And how do you control that?
1: That's really interesting. I think that the fact that the piece grows as it's played is something that's very true to me. If we were to continue playing Mozart's music as the way Mozart had it in his head, there would be no music that came after it. Hmm. I learn more about the piece when I hear the players work with it.
0: Do you remember a moment where you went from, okay, I'm creating something just for the sake of creating it, and I am putting this down for the ability to recreate it later?
1: Yeah. I mean, it was totally a composition for non-majors class. At Walnut Hill, I was very lucky to have this wonderful composition teacher. And there were only a few students, so I got a lot of attention, a lot of time. Through that class, I was given access to performers and a very non-judgmental environment that I think was a big factor in why I'm still writing.
0: Amazing. You've been so eloquent in everything that you've told us. Thank you so much for joining us today, Justinas.
1: Thank you so much for having me. It's a pleasure.
0: 18-year-old Justinas Žlabys, composer and violist from New Haven, Connecticut. It has been so fun to be with students from the Walnut Hill School for the Arts. Thank you to our young musicians, the future shapers of our musical landscape, and to you, our listeners, for bringing us along on your walk, your drive, into your laundry room, to join this accomplished and joyful group of young musicians and composers on From the Top. I'm pianist Orly Shaham. Please join us next week for more beautiful music on From the Top. This episode was recorded at Futura Productions with engineer John Weston and assistance from Chris Wilson and Mar Jimenez. A Warren of Illusion was recorded at Rockport Music's Shaolin Lu Performance Center by engineer Luke Damrosch. 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Our production manager is Amanda Roth. 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
1: The classical tradition is still unfolding. On Second Inversion, we explore the music of today. Thanks for diving into new and unusual music here on Second Inversion. I'm Maggie Malloy, glad to be your host every Saturday night here on Classical King. Well, coming up ahead, music inspired by the calm quiet of nightfall. But first, in a world where AI assistants and even AI boyfriends are becoming shockingly common, we often find ourselves struggling to find the line between what is real and what is just a machine. Well, though our next ballet premiered over 100 years ago, it asks a lot of the same questions. Petrushka is a ballet by Igor Stravinsky that premiered in Paris in 1911. And in the ballet, a carnival performer is pulling the strings on stage, telling the story of a classic love triangle unfolding among his three puppets. The sad clown, Petrushka, is hopelessly in love with a beautiful ballerina. The ballerina, of course, prefers a strong and handsome third puppet. But as Petrushka's jealousy boils over, the ballet ends in a duel. And I'm sure you can guess who wins between the sad clown and the strong and handsome puppet. As the crowd watches on horrified, Petrushka is killed on stage. But the puppeteer reminds us that Petrushka is just a puppet made of straw and cloth. Or is he? As the crowd disperses after the show, the puppeteer is left on stage to clean up, and as night falls, Petrushka's ghost rises above the theater, haunting the puppeteer until he runs, terrified, off stage. Kind of makes you wonder, doesn't it? Which one is pulling the strings? In Petrushka by Igor Stravinsky. The Melbourne Symphony Orchestra is led here by Hiroyuki Iwaki. On Second Inversion.

And the sad clown Petrushka's spirit lives on, haunting his puppeteer. At the end of Petrushka, the ballet by Igor Stravinsky, we heard the Melbourne Symphony Orchestra led by Hiroyuki Iwaki here on Second Inversion on Classical King. I'm Maggie Malloy. Well, when looking for new ideas, artists often turn to the past for inspiration. Vintage fashion, antique furniture, retro haircuts. I know the mullet was not invented in the year 2026. Well, that's exactly what the 20th century English composer Benjamin Britten did with our next piece. He turned to the past for inspiration. And it was in the well-worn pages of music by the English Renaissance composer John Dowland that Britten found the creative spark for this piece titled Lacrimae, or Tears. In a performance here from the English String Orchestra, led by William Boughton.

Lacrimae, or Tears, by Benjamin Britten. His reflections on a song by John Dowland. The English String Orchestra, led by William Boughton, here on Classical King's Second Inversion, where we discover contemporary music every Saturday night. I'm Maggie Malloy. Well, if you consider yourself to be a bit of a night owl, you have that in common with many musicians. What is it about the nighttime that makes it so much easier to focus? Well, it's quieter, for one thing, without the same constant pinging of emails, tasks, and to-do lists. We can actually hear the sounds that escape us during the day. And that's what a nocturne is. It's music that evokes the magic of nighttime. Not necessarily sleepy music, but dreamy music. And we drift into a dream next through the music of Olena Ilnitska in this Nocturne No. 1, Lento, performed here by pianist Anna Schellest.

0: The Nocturne No. 1, Lento, by Olena Ilnitska, performed by pianist Anna Schellest. Plenty more new music discoveries still to come tonight on Second Inversion. Coming up ahead, what one composer learned about music from a classroom full of kindergartners.
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0: Glad to have you along for the ride discovering new music on Second Inversion here on Classical King. I'm Maggie Malloy. Well, music is everywhere if you listen closely, and you're never too old to discover a new tune that opens your ears and captures your imagination. Such was the case for the composer Paul Schoenfield, who was living in Israel when he composed our next piece back in the late 90s. And in the building where he and his family lived, right below his music studio, was a kindergarten, and he became fascinated with the songs that he would hear the children singing in the schoolroom and in the courtyard just outside. A mix of Hebrew melodies and children's songs that he wound up weaving into the fabric of this viola concerto. In a performance here from violist Robert Vernon with the Berlin Radio Symphony Orchestra, led by Yoel Levy, the music of Paul Schoenfield, here on Second Inversion.

Paul Schoenfield's Viola Concerto, performed by Robert Vernon with the Berlin Radio Symphony Orchestra, led by Yoel Levy, here on Second Inversion on Classical King. I'm Maggie Malloy. Thanks so much for diving into new music tonight. Some music next of biblical proportions. Now, the book of Genesis describes a scene in which Jacob, alone on a riverbank one evening, wrestles with an angel until dawn, and having struggled with God and emerged transformed.

Angel Fighter by Harrison Birtwistle, inspired by the biblical story of Jacob wrestling with the angel. Our angel was countertenor Andrew Watts. Our Jacob was tenor Jeffrey Lloyd Roberts. With the BBC Singers and the London Sinfonietta, led by David Atherton. Thanks so much for listening along this Saturday night on Second Inversion, where we discover new music here on Classical King. I'm Maggie Malloy. Well, think back to the year 2020, the pandemic raging, protests boiling over in the wake of news of Breonna Taylor, George Floyd, and so many others. At a time of such division in the U.S., our next composer, Layla Adu Gilmore, had just gained her American citizenship, and it felt complicated, to say the least. As a Black woman whose music often draws on her roots in New Zealand, Britain, and Ghana, she began thinking about what her American identity meant to her. And she was moved to honor those in the U.S. who work hard and struggle daily, together yet apart, for the common good of all of us. This piece is called United Underdog by Layla Adu Gilmore. It's performed here by pianist Min Kwan.

United Underdog by Layla Adu Gilmore, performed by pianist Min Kwan, part of her album Exploring American Identity, called America Beautiful. That wraps up tonight's edition of Second Inversion. I'm Maggie Malloy. Thank you so much for listening with open ears. Coming up ahead on Classical King, 2 hours of ambient and atmospheric music during Pacific Notions from our friends at KEXP. But first, we slip into a trance together to the tune of Meredith Monk's piece, Fields, Clouds. Meredith Monk performing here, joined by her vocal ensemble on Second Inversion.

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2: 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My name is DJ Alex, super honored to present the best in ambient and neoclassical music with explorations into other cinematic, meditative, and blissful sounds. Thank you so much for joining me to slow down and swim through some beautiful new music. Starting off the show this week with a sneak peek at the forthcoming remix collection for the Icelandic duo Kiasmos. Name of the collection is simply called Two Reworked. It's going to be coming out in full early August. This here, the opening track off the collection. Name of the track is Grown, and this here, a rework done by the artist Alex Summers. So it's Alex Summers remixing and reworking the duo Kiasmos. That's what's easing us into this week's show. 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

0: music from the artist Penelope Traps. Name of the tune is Torque. That there, a remix done by the artist Danya. It's coming off a new collection titled Opus Novum, a Requiem reworked, a beautiful and haunting remix collection of tracks originally found on Penelope Traps 2025 album titled A Requiem. Julia Holter, Midwife, Flora Yin Wong, Saint Etienne, and more also included on this remix collection. But that there, the Danya remix of the track Torque, originally done by Penelope Traps. That's who's wrapping up the set. You're listening to it here on Pacific Notions. Music from H. Takahashi with the track Hot Spring. You heard the Leaf remix of that tune. That's going to be featured on the upcoming release, Body Trip, remixed and remastered. It's a new expanded edition of H. Takahashi's 2016 album titled Body Trip. Now, 10 years later, it's coming out in a remastered edition with a bunch of new remixes from the likes of Kay Lone, Matthew David, the Vernon Spring, and more. So the Leaf remix of the tune Hot Spring is what you heard. Got the show going this week with a track from the Icelandic duo Kiasmos, and the name of the tune was Grown. You heard the Alex Summers rework. It's going to be included on the 2 Rework Collection, coming out in full in early August, courtesy of Erase Tapes Records. So 3 different remixes and reworks getting the show going this week. You're listening to it here on Pacific Notions. My name is DJ Alex. Thank you so much for joining me as we go on this weekly exploration through new ambient music, neoclassical music, and other dreamy cinematic sounds from other styles. Appreciate you joining me right here on this week's show.
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0: Hope you're doing well from wherever you may be tuning in right now. Appreciate you joining me here on Pacific Notions. My name is DJ Alex. I'm going to be sharing new ambient music and neoclassical music with you, as well as dipping into some meditative sounds from other styles of music. If you do want to reach out at any point throughout today's show or throughout the week, you can email pacificnotions@kexp.org. Going to start off this set with this week's Epic Bliss Out track, a weekly spotlight on a song that is 10 minutes or longer, so we can just sit back and relax and settle in for the rest of the show. This week's Epic Bliss Out track coming from a Pacific Notions favorite in the prolific Finnish artist Alexi Perala. Recently put out a new collection titled Radiance. It features 5 tracks in total, each track 12 minutes long. That's kind of been the format for the releases that Alexi's been putting out this year. Each release, 5 tracks long, 12 minutes for each track. It equals a beautiful 1 hour flow of music. So this here, the last track on the new collection titled Radiance. It's music from Alexi Perala. Again, the set going with this week's Epic Bliss Out track. You're listening to it here on Pacific Notions.

0: It's brand new music from the Los Angeles-based harpist and composer Laura Samogi. Name of the track is Mirabel. It's going to be included on Laura's upcoming solo album titled A Time Patterned. It's going to be coming out in full August 28th. Beautiful record on the way, once again, from Los Angeles-based artist Laura Samogi. That's who's wrapping up the set. You're listening to it here on Pacific Notions. Music from the Danish artist Arvid Holst before that, with a track titled A Horn that opens up Arvid Holst's brand new EP. It's titled Fear. New sounds out of Austin, Texas, from the artist Six Missing, the alias of TJ Dumpster, from a new EP titled Past Self. Heard a brief closing track off that one. It's titled And Again. Music from Aiko Takahashi and Scattered Light from their collaborative release titled Pour Un Instant. Name of that track was Le Voile de Autumn. Music from Tomotsugu Nakamura alongside the Spanish artist David Cordero. Those two fantastic ambient artists teaming up for a new album titled Aware. New release coming courtesy of the UK label Home Normal Records. Name of the track you heard was Ake no Myojo. Got the set going with this week's Epic Bliss Out track. And it was a piece from the prolific Finnish artist Alexi Perala, an artist who puts out a new album every other week or so, from a recent release of his titled Radiance. You heard the closing track off that one, a track that clocks in at 12 minutes long, as does all five tracks on that new album from Alexi Perala. It's a beautiful, minimal, one-hour collection of music. So Alexi Perala is where we got this set going. It's all here on Pacific Notions. My name is DJ Alex. Hope you're enjoying the sounds on this week's show.
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0: Going to get this set started with a new collaborative release from a couple Pacific Notions favorites, whole bunch featured in this show so far. The Indianapolis-based artist Zake is the alias of Zach Frizzell. He runs the amazing record label Past Inside the Present Records. He's teamed up with Marine Eyes, the alias of Los Angeles-based artist Cynthia Bernard, who also runs a wonderful label called Cloud Collecting, a new fledgling label in its early days, but Past Inside the Present, Zake's label that's been doing their thing for a handful of years now. So Zake and Marina is teaming up for a new album titled Still Beauty. Just a beautiful record start to finish. Going to play a track off this one titled Blanketed. It's music from Zake and Marina. Getting this set going. You're listening to it here on Pacific Notions.

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0: It's music from Ludwig Sembrelius from his new album, his latest to be released under his own name. It's titled Moon Shadows. Name of that track there is The Day Your Eyes Learn to See. It's new music from Ludwig Sembrelius. That's who's wrapping up the set. You're listening to it here on Pacific Notions. Music from the London-based artist Laura Misch before that from her new album titled Lithic. You heard one of the few instrumental pieces off her album, that one there, titled Mythic. Music from the French artist Pour Pasteur, title track to a new release titled Foundations. Loving this one from Pour Pasteur. Music from Jean-Michel Blay, new single from this Montreal-based pianist and composer is titled Ulysses. It's the lead single to Jean-Michel Blay's upcoming fourth album. It's going to be titled Mirador, coming out in full September 25th. Music from Holly Kniff in collaboration with Marie and Julia Thompson. They've teamed up for a few tracks now. You heard their latest one. It's titled Painted Skies. Music out of Oakland from Chuck Johnson. Name of the tune was Spiralic. That track part of the Across the Horizon compilation series. Wonderful compilation series coordinated by the New York City trio Sus, where they ask artists that they're fans of to contribute a new song and then ask a couple other artist friends to put together new pieces. Loving that one from Chuck Johnson. Got the set going with a tune off the new collaborative release between Zake and Marine Eyes. It's titled Still Beauty. Name of that track there was Blanketed. Got a tune of Pacific Notions. My name is DJ Alex. Thank you so much for joining me on this week's show as we spotlight brand new ambient music, neoclassical music, and other dreamy, cinematic, and meditative sounds from other styles. And thank you so much for joining me on this week's show.
1: 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You are listening to Pacific Notions from our friends at KEXP right here on 98.1 Classical King. We dive into more atmospheric sounds in just a moment.
0: Going to get this set started with a track from the artist Idra. Name of the tune is Beneath the Resonance. This track coming off a new compilation titled Tidal Shifts, Reimagine. A new release being put out in celebration of United Nations World Oceans Day. So new sounds from Idra. Again, this set going. 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

0: It's music from BCMC, collaborative project between Bitchin' Bajas and Bill McKay from their sophomore release titled Stash. Name that tune there is Melodia Compacta. It's new music from BCMC. That's who's wrapping up the set. You're listening to it here on Pacific Notions. Music out of Brighton, UK from the super talented pianist, violinist, composer, and producer Poppy Aykroyd from her brand new album titled Liminal. Name of that tune was Drift. Music from the Montreal-based musician and activist Stefan Christophe from the release Spyridon Piano and Reworks, an album that revisits Stefan's 2020 album titled Spyridon Piano and adds a whole bunch of new remixes from artists all over the world. You heard the track A Different Kind of Keyboard, and you heard the Brent Cross rework of that track. New sounds out of London from the artist Aaliyah Lark from a recent two-track release of hers titled Fleeting Moments. Name of that track was 926. Music from JICS with a tune titled Conchetta in North York at Dawn. That track included on the compilation titled Lake Effect, Quiet Music from Toronto. A new compilation spotlighting ambient leading musicians based in Toronto. It's coming courtesy of the Toronto-based label Imaginary North Records, fantastic label run by the artist Kilometer Club. This compilation marks their first ever vinyl release. Congrats to them. Really dig what they're doing over at Imaginary North Records. Hat tip to you. New music from Foam and Sand from a new release titled Quieter. Name that track was Circle 64. That track featuring Pia. We got this set going with a track from Idra. Name of the tune is Beneath the Resonance. It's coming off a new compilation titled Tidal Shifts Reimagine, a new collection of music put out in celebration of United Nations World Oceans Day. That's where we've been in the final full set of music on this week's edition of Pacific Notions. My name is DJ Alex. Thank you so much for joining me here on the show as we go on this weekly journey through new ambient music, new neoclassical music, and other dreamy cinematic sounds from other genres to remind you that there's beautiful music being made every day. Thank you for going on this journey of discovery with me. Truly appreciate it. I got another track or two to share with you before wrapping things up. So keep it locked here on Pacific Notions.
1: 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More introspective and ethereal sounds just ahead.
0: Want to send a big thanks to you once again for tuning in to this week's edition of Pacific Notions, lending your ears to these new instrumental heavy sounds. If you do want to reach out during any point throughout the week, feel free to do so. You can email pacificnotions@kexp.org. Want to send a thanks to Brian Foss helping out behind the scenes, as well as Jackson and Julian on production. Going to start off this last bit of music with a tune from Matt LaJoy, a Portland, Maine-based guitarist and label runner. He's been putting out amazing music under the Flower Room record label for quite some time. And this new release, credited to Flower Room, it's titled Scenes 2 Beneath the Foundation. I believe it's just new music from Matt, though. Wonderful stuff. Going to play a track titled Beneath the Foundation. Then a track from the British artist Wodwo, gonna wrap things up. We hope you have a great week and hopefully catch you next week for the next edition of Pacific Notions. And until next time, take care.

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Liszt's Paganini Etude No. 3, La Campanella, The Little Bell. We heard Andre Watt's Pianist. On Classical King 98.1, I'm Lisa Bergman. Coming up is a chance to weigh in on a substitution, much like you'd make in a recipe, an old standard recipe with a new touch, and you might just prefer it. That's in about 15 minutes. But right now, we'll hear Michael Haydn's Symphony No. 25 with the London Mozart Players, led by Matthias Bammert, on Classical King.

Michael Haydn's Symphony No. 25, originally credited as Mozart's Symphony No. 37, but now is known to have been written by Michael Haydn, except for the optional opening prelude, which really was composed by Mozart. In other words, who's on first? That was the London Mozart Players with Matthias Bummert conducting. On Classical King 98.1, I'm Lisa Bergman. So glad that you're listening. Well, if you've ever made a substitution in a standard recipe and then, to your surprise, found that you liked it even better your way, then this change that we're about to experience together might appeal to you too. Schubert wrote all three of his violin piano sonatinas at the age of 19. The one we're about to hear he intended as an imitation of the style of Mozart. So this arrangement with a substitution involved, that is, the harp instead of the piano, gives this work a more appropriate and transparent, airy feel. See what you think of Schubert's Violin Sonatina No. 1, here with Laura St. John, violinist, and Marie-Pierre Langlemay, harpist.

Schubert's Violin Sonatina No. 1 with Laura St. John, violinist, and surprisingly, Marie-Pierre Langlemet, harpist, as a substitution for the piano, giving this work a very transparent, airy feel. I'm Lisa Bergman. Gee, it's great to have your company on Classical King 98.1 on this Sunday morning. And coming up is something we do every Sunday from 6 until 8, celebrate the human voice with choral and vocal music to brighten the start of your Sunday morning. It's called Sunday Sunrise. And it's next, right after this.

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1: Welcome to Sunday Sunrise, choral and vocal music to brighten the start of your Sunday morning, celebrating the human voice every Sunday from 6 until 8. Sunday Sunrise is presented by Muriel Van Hoosen. I'm Lisa Bergman, glad to be with you. And we always almost start the show with a cantata by Bach matched with a liturgical calendar. That's the case today with this cantata written for the 8th Sunday after Trinity. And there are two main messages to this. One is to examine, and the other is to prove. And Bach treats these concepts musically by using a certain meandering feel for the examination, and then some passionate syncopated chords as proof. We'll hear the work as an entirety, in its entirety now. Examine Me, God, and Discover My Heart, the cantata written for the 8th Sunday after Trinity, featuring the Gechinger Kantorei Stuttgart, Bach Collegium Stuttgart, Helmut Rilling conducting.

Bach's cantata composed for the eighth Sunday after Trinity, Examine Me, God, and Discover My Heart. We heard the Gechinger Kantorei Stuttgart, the Bach Collegium Stuttgart, with Helmut Rilling conducting. On Sunday Sunrise, celebrating the human voice, every Sunday from 6 until 8, I'm Lisa Berkman. And now a work by John Taverner, Ex Eius Tumba. From his tomb distills a holy essence. And there are many references in this work to the anointing of oil giving health to the sick. We'll hear the 16 with Harry Christophers conducting.

ex eius tumba, from his tomb distills a holy essence, by John Taverner. We heard the 16 with Harry Christophers conducting. On Sunday Sunrise, on Classical King 98.1, I'm Lisa Bergman. Coming up, a composer downright giddy with joy over the end of World War I. That's in about 10 minutes. But right now, Giuseppe Ottavio Pitoni's Motet Dixit Dominus, with the Studio de Musique Ancienne de Montréal, Christopher Jackson conducting.

Giuseppe Ottavio Pitoni, Baroque Italian composer's motet Dixit Dominus. We heard the Studio de Musique Ancienne de Montréal with Christopher Jackson conducting. On Classical Kings, Sunday Sunrise, celebrating the human voice every Sunday from 6 until 8, I'm Lisa Bergman. And now a composer who was joyous, downright giddy over the end of World War I. And the opening statement says it all. It's Rafe Vaughan Williams' Oh, Clap Your Hands with the Washington National Cathedral Choir, the Grace Cathedral Choir of San Francisco on Classical Kings.

Randall Thompson, American composers, Alleluia with the Musica Sacra, Richard Westenberg conducting. And before that, Rafe Vaughan Williams' joyous Oh Clap Your Hands with the Washington National Cathedral Choir, joined by the Grace Cathedral Choir of San Francisco. On Sunday Sunrise, celebrating the human voice every Sunday from 6 until 8. I'm Lisa Bergman. 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

Handel's Zadok the Priest, we heard the choir of Trinity College, Cambridge, joined by the Academy of Ancient Music with Stephen Layton conducting. On Sunday Sunrise, celebrating the human voice every Sunday from 6 until 8, I'm Lisa Bergman. Stay with us right after this. Sunday Sunrise continues on Classical King.

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Tomás Luis de Vitoria, Spanish Renaissance composer's O Vos Omnes, For All Those Who Pass By. We heard Gloria de Cantoris with Elizabeth C. Patterson conducting on Sunday Sunrise, choral and vocal music to brighten the start of your Sunday morning, every Sunday morning from 6 until 8 right here on Classical King. I'm Lisa Bergman, glad to be with you. Coming up, a composer who used a certain instrument for two very good reasons, one musical, the other practical. That's in about 15 minutes. But now, Johann Rosenmüller's Gloria with Cantus Cologne.

The Gloria of Johann Rosenmüller, Baroque German composer. We heard Cantus Cologne in that performance on Sunday Sunrise on Classical King 98.1. I'm Lisa Bergman. And now a composer who had two very good reasons to do what he did by using the organ as a solo instrument in this work. It certainly is fitting musically. He had one available to him, and the theory goes that he also conducted the premiere of this work from the organ, being the fine keyboardist and multitasker as conductor that he was. Haydn's Salve Regina now in G minor with the Vienna Academy, Martin Hasselberg conducting.

Haydn's Salve Regina in G minor with the Vienna Academy, Martin Hasselberg conducting. On Sunday Sunrise on Classical King 98.1, celebrating the human voice every Sunday from 6 until 8. I'm Lisa Bergman. So glad you're listening. Mozart had a very interesting technique for a very busy time of his life, and it had to do with recycling. But you'd never guess it. That's coming up in about 15 minutes. But now, Hubert Parry joins us with Hear My Words, Ye People, with the choir of King's College, Cambridge, Stephen Clebury conducting.

glorious sound, recorded in the Chapel of King's College, Cambridge, England. We heard Hubert Parry's Hear My Words, Ye People, with the Choir of King's College, Cambridge, Stephen Clebury conducting. On Sunday Sunrise on Classical King 98.1, I'm Lisa Bergman. Well, Mozart was a clever man and sometimes overbooked. And when he found himself in a pickle like that, he did something very clever with this work, his cantata Davide Penitenti, by recycling the Kyrie and the Gloria from his Mass in C minor. Well, he wrote the work. Who says he couldn't borrow from himself? And he did, creating this new work out of the old, his Davide Penitenti. We'll hear it now with the Vienna Chamber Orchestra, George Fischer conducting with Cecilia Bartoli, mezzo-soprano.

Mozart's Davide Penitente with the Vienna Chamber Orchestra, George Fischer conducting, Cecilia Bartoli, mezzo-soprano, on Sunday Sunrise on Classical King 98.1. I'm so glad you're listening. I'm Lisa Bergman. 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Coming up, a royal treat, and I mean that in every sense of the word, just ahead on Classical King.

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1: Thanks so much for listening to Classical King 98.1, also streaming worldwide at classicalking.org. I'm Lisa Bergman. Glad to have your company on this beautiful Sunday morning. Well, we've all met a princess or two in our lifetimes, a spoiled young lady. But in this case, it's a real princess, a blue-blooded princess, Princess Marie Elizabeth von Sachsen-Meiningen, the daughter of a duke. She was born into the lap of classical music culture. Her father was a big patron of the arts, started a national theater, and was one of Johannes Brahms' patrons. So when Brahms hung out his shingle as a piano teacher, Marie Elizabeth became one of his piano students. Later on, exploring the world of composition, she became quite successful. And this is one of her most beloved works, The Romance by Princess Marie Elizabeth von Sachsen-Meiningen. We'll hear André Moisan, clarinetist, and Jean Saulnier, pianist.

The Romance of Princess Marie Elizabeth von Sachsen-Meiningen. We heard André Moisin, clarinetist, and Jean Saulnier, pianist, in that performance on Classical King 98.1 on this beautiful Sunday morning. I'm Lisa Bergman. So glad you're listening. Coming up, a work whose premiere would have made it very fun for you and me to have been flies on the wall. I'll tell you why coming up in about 10 minutes. But right now, Johann Friedrich Fasch joins us with this quartet in D minor featuring the Camerata Cologne.

Johann Friedrich Fasch, his quartet in D minor, we heard Camerata Cologne. On Classical King 98.1, I'm Lisa Bergman. So now about being a fly on the wall, it would have been fun for you and me to attend the premiere of the work we're about to enjoy. It was written by a young violinist hotshot of his day, Franz Clement. He premiered his own violin concerto on the violin on a concert, the same concert, in which Beethoven conducted his Eroica Symphony. Wow, talk about being in the right place at the right time. And this confluence of opportunity surely led to what happened a year later, with Beethoven composing his own violin concerto for Mr. Franz Clement. So let's hear the work that started all this, Franz Clement's Violin Concerto in D, with the Royal Philharmonic Orchestra, Jose Serabrié conducting with Rachel Barton Pine, violinist.

the Violin Concerto in D of Franz Clement. We heard the Royal Philharmonic Orchestra, José Cerebri conducting, Rachel Barton Pine, violinist. On Classical King 98.1, I'm Lisa Bergman. As you're making your Sunday plans, check this out. The Seattle Chamber Music Society Summer Festival concludes with their concert number 9 with works by Shostakovich, Grieg, and Copland. It's at 2 o'clock, a live broadcast this afternoon from Seattle's Town Hall with host Sean McLean. And there's an intermission interview with Dave Beck and pianist George Lee. The world's largest chamber music party returns, and you have front row seats this afternoon at 2 right here at Classical King for our live concert broadcast from Town Hall. Stay with us. Up next, something fresh, upbeat, inviting. It's Sunday Baroque with Suzanne Bona. Next, right after this.

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2: It's Sunday Baroque. I'm Suzanne Bona. Many of the best-known composers from the Baroque era in history were from Germany, France, England, Italy, and Spain. Today, come along to Scandinavia and hear music and musicians from Norway, Denmark, and Sweden, such as Swedish violinist and composer Johan Agrell. Leipzig-born musician Johan Scheibe, who pursued his successful career in Denmark, and Norwegian composer Johan Heinrich Berlin.

Sweden's first major composer was Johan Helmich Roman. He was known as the father of Swedish music. Roman played violin and oboe, he staged public concerts, and he led the Royal Orchestra in the early 18th century. Flutist Farina Fischer's featured playing Roman's 12th flute sonata.

Flutist Verena Fischer, cellist Klaus-Dieter Brandt, and harpsichordist Leon Berben played a selection from the 12th Flute Sonata by Sweden's first major composer, Johan Helmich Rahman. You can visit sundaybaroque.org whenever you want to know more about the music. This is Sunday Baroque. This is Sunday Baroque, supported by Newport Mansions, protecting, preserving, and presenting an exceptional collection of house museums and landscapes in one of the most historically intact cities in America, Newport, Rhode Island. NewportMansions.org. Johann Scheibe was a music critic who began publishing a music journal in 1737. Johann Scheibe was also a composer. This is his Flute Concerto in D Major, played by flutist Irene Springer with Concerto Copenhagen, directed by Andrew Manzi.

Andrew Manzi led Concerto Copenhagen with flutist Irene Sprenger, playing the flute concerto in D major by Johann Scheibe, a composer who was also a music critic. A cup of coffee, your favorite comfy chair, and Sunday Baroque. 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Sunday Baroque is funded thanks to a group of generous listeners called the Friends of Sunday Baroque, whose contributors include the Schilling Family Foundation, Incorporated. Danish organist and composer Dietrich Buxtehude was an inspiring role model to many, including Johann Sebastian Bach, who walked almost 300 miles from Arnstadt to Lübeck to meet him. Violinist John Holloway plays Dietrich Buxtehude's Sonata No. 5, Opus 2.

Norwegian composer Johan Henrik Berlin followed in his father's footsteps, becoming a professional musician. He got his first church organist job at age 17, and eventually he succeeded his father as the organist at the cathedral in Trondheim, Norway. Norwegian Baroque Orchestra plays one of his sinfonias.

0: Gottfried von der Goltz led Norwegian Baroque Orchestra, playing a sinfonia by 18th century Norwegian composer Johan Heinrich Berlin. 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
0: 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Johan Agrell was born in Sweden in 1701 and got his musical training there. Agrell was a violinist and harpsichordist who made his living traveling all over Europe making music. Flutist Maria Banja and Concerto Copenhagen play Johan Agrell's Flute Concerto in D major.

0: Flutist Maria Banya was the soloist with Concerto Copenhagen. They played the flute concerto in D major by the 18th century Swedish composer Johan Agrell. Sunday Baroque is produced at WSHU in Fairfield, Connecticut, and funded by the Richard P. Garmany Fund at Hartford Foundation for Public Giving, providing support to institutions that are committed to enriching lives in Connecticut, including Hartford Performs and Connecticut Choral Artists. Our production team is Julie Ferdino, Jennifer Basher, Sabrina Garone, Ann Lopez, and Lexi Paranal. I'm Suzanne Bona, and this is Sunday Baroque. Pietro Antonio Locatelli was a fantastic violin player who was also a composer. In 1733, he published a dozen technically and artistically demanding violin concertos under the title The Art of the Violin. Number 12 is subtitled The Labyrinth, and the composer described it as easy to enter, difficult to escape. Coming up on Sunday Baroque, you'll hear Pietro Locatelli's harmonic labyrinth.
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0: It's Sunday Baroque. I'm Suzanne Bona. The Baroque era in history lasted a whopping 150 years... starting in around the year 1600 and lasting until 1750. Now think about it. Some of the musicians who lived and composed music at the very beginning of that historical period, such as Chiara Margherita Cozzolani and Francesco Cavalli, were long gone by the time later Baroque composers, such as Johann Sebastian Bach, were even born. Today's highlights include music from the early and late years of the Baroque era.

William Laws was an English musician born in 1602, right at the start of the official Baroque era. He was a talented viola da gamba player, and he was known for composing music for small groups or consorts of viols. The Italian group Il Kaleidoscopo plays two dances by William Laws.

Il Kaleidoscopo, played a suite by William Laws, an English court musician born in 1602. Music by two composers born the same year are coming up next. This is Sunday Baroque, supported by the Santa Fe Opera, presenting Puccini's Madama Butterfly in an outdoor amphitheater on a sprawling 150-acre campus for a unique and immersive opera experience. More at santafeopera.org. Chiara Margherita Cozzolani was born in Milan in 1602 into a wealthy family. As a teenager, she joined a cloistered convent known for its exceptional music making. People would gather outside the convent walls to listen to the voices of the nuns singing inside. Cozzolani composed several volumes of music, including this setting of Psalm number 112.

Magnificat performed the setting of Psalm number 112 by Chiara Margherita Cozzolani. Francesco Cavalli was born in 1602, the same year as Cozzolani. Cavalli was a Venetian organist, singer, and composer. He was known for his operas. Concerto Palatino plays a canzona by Francesco Cavalli.

Concerto Palatino played a canzona by the 17th century Venetian musician Francesco Cavalli. 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Sunday Baroque is funded by the Friends of Sunday Baroque, whose contributors include the New Family Trust in memory of Joan Cockrell New. Johann Sebastian Bach went to Leipzig in 1723 to take the job as cantor at St. Thomas Church. A few years later, Bach also became director of the Leipzig Collegium Musicum. It was a group of professional and student musicians who gave weekly performances. Oboist Heinz Holliger and violinist Eric Herbart play music that Bach composed for the Collegium, his Concerto for Oboe and Violin.

0: Oboist Heinz Holliger, violinist Eric Herbart, and Camerata Bern played Johann Sebastian Bach's Concerto for Oboe and Violin. Our website has more about all the music. It's sundaybaroque.org.
1: 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This is Sunday Baroque with Suzanne Bona, and I'm Lisa Bergman. Glad to be listening with you. Coming up in the next hour on the Sunday Midday Show is Peter Newman with an interesting take on a piece of music with a double life. That's in the 11 o'clock hour. And now, back to Sunday Baroque.
0: 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Ukrainian violinist Mela Tenenbaum has been concertmaster of New York's Philharmonia Virtuosi since the 1990s, and she is the soloist playing the 12th concerto by Pietro Locatelli, subtitled The Harmonic Labyrinth.

Violinist Mila Tenenbaum was the soloist with the Philharmonia Virtuosi. They played the Harmonic Labyrinth from Pietro Locatelli's collection, The Art of the Violin. Sunday Baroque is produced at the Richard P. Garmany Classical Music Production Suite at WSHU Public Radio in Fairfield, Connecticut, by Julie Fredino, Jennifer Basher, Sabrina Garone, Ann Lopez, and Lexi Perinol. I'm Suzanne Bona. This is Sunday Baroque.

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1: Oh, I hope your weekend is going well. Thanks for spending it with Classical King. I'm Peter Newman, and in just a bit we have for you the definitive young genius composer. No, not Mozart. But speaking of that composer, ever look through an old scrapbook, come across a poem or a drawing you did when you were a kid and thought, hey, that was actually pretty good? Well, that's what a 28-year-old Mozart did. He took a glance at something he created years earlier. Well, of course, this is Mozart, who composed his first symphony at the age of 8. 20 years later, he took another look and said, this might work for my latest piano concerto. So, if you listen to the piano concerto number 22, and then the first symphony, you just might go, wow, pretty close. Here's the piano concerto number 22 in E-flat major by Mozart. Christian Zacharias plays the piano. David Zinman leads the Dresden State Orchestra.

pianist Christian Zacharias. Here with the Dresden State Orchestra, David Zinman conducting the Piano Concerto No. 22 in E-flat major by Mozart. Just a moment here at Classical King, we'll hear the definitive young genius composer. You know, Classical King isn't just on the radio waves. We're bringing Classical King wherever you are. Head to the App Store on any device and search for Classical King and download our app. Take us with you wherever you go. Well, Mozart is always trotted out as the definitive young genius composer, but his early music really isn't as good as his later work. Mendelssohn, on the other hand, he seems to have come to adulthood fully hatched. He was 17 when he wrote the overture to Midsummer Night's Dream, and then he went back 16 years later and completed the entire score. Almost unfathomable that someone so young could write something so perfect. Here's the music that Mendelssohn returned to for much of his life, the Dance of the Clowns from A Midsummer Night's Dream, and the Vienna Philharmonic Orchestra, led by Andre Previn.

The Dance of the Clowns from A Midsummer Night's Dream, the theater music by Mendelssohn. Here with the Vienna Philharmonic Orchestra, Andre Previn conducting. Shortly here at Classical King, the methodical composer who took 10 years to write his first symphony. Fair to say that operas from the Baroque period aren't often done these days. Theater works of that period, they're just not in style right now. Handel's opera, Sosarme, wasn't performed from 1734 until its revival in 1970. But music from the opera has stayed alive through recordings and concerts. You don't need to know the plot. Just revel in the beautiful sound of soprano Emma Kirkby with the Brandenburg Consort. Roy Goodman conducts.

the aria Vorrai ne pur sapere, music from the opera Salome by Handel. Emma Kirkby, the soprano, here with Roy Goodman and the Brandenburg Consort. Here at 98.1 Classical KING FM Seattle, broadcasting three channels in HD, listener-supported thanks to you. Edward Elgar was a methodical composer, not taken to writing symphonies. He only completed two of them, and his first one was nearly 10 years in the making. He said, "The thing possesses me, but I can't write it down yet." Good thing for us that he gave the whole matter a lot of thought, originally conceived as a tribute to one Major General Charles George Gordon, a man who we'd now regard as a thoroughly awful representation of the British Empire. His names were Chinese Gordon, Gordon Pasha, Gordon of Khartoum, you get the idea. So, good thing he turned this into an abstract piece of music. In fact, in a lecture he said that music was at its best when it was simple, without description, as in the case of a Brahms symphony. Here's the Symphony No. 1 in A-flat major by Sir Edward Elgar, here with the London Symphony Orchestra, Colin Davis conducting.

0: The Symphony No. 1 in A-flat Major by Sir Edward Elgar. Here with the London Symphony Orchestra, Colin Davis conducting. On an early Sunday afternoon, thank you for listening to Classical King. And in just a moment, you know the expression, talent borrows, genius steals? Well, the world's largest chamber music party, it wraps up this afternoon. A final concert from Town Hall in Seattle. Music by Amy Beach, Brahms, and Mendelssohn. And Classical King's Sean McLean hosts the concert. And Dave Beck has a sit-down with pianist George Lee at intermission. 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It's 2 p.m. this afternoon. 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
0: 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What's the expression, talent borrows, genius steals? Well, we all know Bach was more than talented. He never left his native Germany, but the music over parts of Europe, well, they came to him, including the works of Antonio Vivaldi. Couldn't do this now without getting into some legal trouble, but back then a four-violin concerto by Vivaldi came to Bach's attention. Well, sure, swap out the violins for the harpsichord, change the key, do some other Bach magic, and you've just the thing to perform with your friends down at Café Zimmermann, where you hang out and perform when you're not presiding over music at the local church. Here's a concerto in A minor for four keyboards, by Bach. Trevor Pinnock, Kenneth Gilbert, Lars Ulrich Mortensen, and Nicholas Kramer, the four soloists, here with Trevor Pinnock leading the English consort.

Trevor Pinnock led from the harpsichord, the English consort. He was also joined by Kenneth Gilbert, Lars Ulrich Mortensen, and Nicholas Kramer for the concerto in A minor for four keyboards by Bach. I hope you can join us at 2 o'clock this afternoon as the world's largest chamber music party wraps up. Final concert from Town Hall in Seattle, the Seattle Chamber Music Society Summer Festival, with works by Beach, Brahms, and Mendelssohn. Sasson's Danse Macabre was inspired by an old French legend. Death appears at midnight every year on Halloween. Death calls forth the dead from their graves to dance for him while he plays his fiddle, here represented by a solo violin. His skeletons dance for him until the rooster crows at dawn, and then they must return to their graves until the next year. Danse Macabre by Sasson's. Here's the Royal Stockholm Philharmonic Orchestra, James DePriest conducting.

Danse Macabre by Saint-Saëns. Here with the Royal Stockholm Philharmonic Orchestra, James DePriest conducting. I'm Peter Newman. Great spending a Sunday afternoon with you. And at 2 o'clock this afternoon, we head off to Town Hall in Seattle for music by Amy Beach, Brahms, and Mendelssohn. Final concert of the season, Seattle Chamber Music Society Summer Festival.

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1: The first name of the most prolific composer of secular music in the middle of the 17th century, her name was Barbara Strozzi. She was a singer, a poet, and composer of this song, La Vendetta. Here with a little ensemble led from the bassoon by Shannon Lowe.

Little chamber ensemble led by Shannon Lowe for La Vendetta by the Baroque composer Barbara Strozzi. On a Sunday afternoon, you're spending it with Classical King, and thanks for that. And coming up at 2 o'clock, the world's largest chamber music party wraps up a final concert from Town Hall in Seattle with music by Amy Beach, Brahms, and Mendelssohn, the Seattle Chamber Music Society Summer Festival. Sean McClain is your host, and Dave Beck has a sit-down with pianist George Lee at intermission. Final concert of the season, it's this afternoon at 2, and for more information, it's on our website, classicalking.org. You've probably heard musicians playing a low, consistent, droning sound. The term for that in German is Bordun, and you can hear it done on many musical instruments, notably the organ, piano, hey, how about the bagpipe? German composer and teacher Karl Orff wrote a piece of music to help pianists practice their Bordun. It's a workbook, and Orff titled the work just that, Bordun Übungen. Prepare for some serious droning here. Here's Nicholas Lahusen.

Nicholas Lehoisen played the piano for Bordun Übungen. That was music by the German composer Karl Orff. 2 o'clock this afternoon, join us for the world's largest chamber music party as they wrap up their series of concerts, our Summer Chamber Music Society Festival, with a concert from Town Hall in Seattle. On the program this afternoon, Mendelssohn, Amy Beach, and Brahms. 2 o'clock, our final broadcast of the season from the Seattle Chamber Music Society Summer Festival. Tchaikovsky, like most of us, admired and loved the music of Mozart. Unlike the rest of us, he could channel that love into music to honor Wolfgang. That's pretty much what his Serenade for Strings is, an opening movement that's a big nod to Mozart, a waltz that substitutes for an 18th century minuet. Whole structure of this piece screams classical with a Russian romantic twist. The Serenade for Strings by Tchaikovsky. Here's the New York Philharmonic Orchestra, Leonard Bernstein conducting.

The Serenade for Strings in C Major by Tchaikovsky. Here with the New York Philharmonic Orchestra, Leonard Bernstein conducting. I'm Peter Newman. Great spending a Sunday afternoon with you. And I hope you can stick around for our final broadcast of the season from the Seattle Chamber Music Society Summer Festival and music by Amy Beach, Brahms, and Mendelssohn. Sean McClain's your host. He's next.

0: We are for the final concert with Seattle Chamber Music Society Summer Festival, which got a late start, and James Ennis, Artistic Director, is on stage right now.
1: This has been an extraordinary, extraordinary summer, starting with 24 concerts on the concert truck all over the Puget Sound area. continuing on with performances at Nordstrom Recital Hall, on Vashon Island, on Bainbridge Island, at the Meydenbauer Center in Bellevue, at Volunteer Park, and here at beautiful Town Hall. Lots of amazing things have happened. I'm sure many of you have also heard the very exciting news that we will be building our new Center for Chamber Music with a beautiful purpose-built recital hall. This is incredible news for our organization, and I know many of you in the audience have shared with me your excitement as well. So there is a lot to look forward to in coming years. Before we begin, I want to thank some very special people. Today's concert is sponsored by Bine & Company Rare Violins. Now, if you like the sound of the string instruments that you hear on our stages, I would say about 50% of them are thanks to Joe Bine and Bine & Company Rare Violins, and the fact that many of our spouses and significant others have had to put off, you know, kitchen remodels or new vehicles, or, that's also due to Bine & Company Rare Violins. I'd also like to thank our season sponsors, Dave and Amy Fulton, our festival sponsors, Lynn and Jerry Grinstein, and Diana Carey, the sponsor of the virtual concert hall. Honestly, I could be up here for a very long time thanking all the people that deserve our thanks, from the concert sponsors and the pre-concert sponsors and the musician hosts and the hosts of post-concert parties. And there are so many people in this SCMS community to whom we owe the greatest thanks. It really takes a not particularly small village of extraordinarily generous people. So thank you to everyone who has played such a crucial role in bringing this festival to life. Though this is the last event of this summer festival, there's a lot to look forward to coming up very soon. Subscriptions are now available for our 2026-27 Signature Series, so please check out our website or speak to a member of staff about that. And before too long, we'll be releasing the dates and details of the 2027 Winter Festival. So thank you all for being here. Thank you for your support and patronage of the Seattle Chamber Music Society. Enjoy the show.
0: That was James Ennis, Artistic Director, for this final concert of the Summer Chamber Music Society series. We'll be hearing from Shostakovich first, who was 18 years old, a student at Petrograd Conservatory. Kind of brutal years for Shostakovich because the Russian Civil War left classrooms unheated and students underfed. And his father died suddenly in 1922, which plunged the family into poverty. So he was one of those who walked miles through freezing cold to get to class. He developed tuberculosis. He took a night job playing piano at a cinema just to survive, and then had to sue the owner for unpaid wages. Tough times, but somehow in the middle of all this, he learned that his close friend, a young poet, was dying of typhus. Wow. Music. He began writing a prelude for eight strings as a kind of elegy to this friend. And then another friend died, and he finished the piece and added a kind of ferocious scherzo, writing to his girlfriend, "I'm gradually becoming more of a modernist." And he called the scherzo in this piece "the best thing I have written." The audience loved it and stood up for this aggressively modern chamber piece, as they called this two-movement pieces for string octet. It's basically two string quartets side by side.

The composer of those pieces for string octet, basically two string quartets sharing a stage, called that final scherzo of his Opus 11 the best thing I've written. And at the premiere in Moscow 100 years ago, the audience reacted the way ours is at Town Hall Seattle right now. And they actually demanded an encore immediately, which was very rare at the time for an aggressively modern chamber piece. This was 100 years ago. Critics at the premiere called Shostakovich's scherzo grotesque, which was a word Shostakovich embraced. It made him smile. You're listening to the final concert of Seattle Chamber Music Society's Summer Festival, where broadcasts of this festival on Classical King are presented by Patricia Tal Takach and Gary Takach. I'm Sean McLean, watching the audience on its feet, clapping for the double string quartet composed of violinists James Ennis, Karen Gomio, Aaron Keefe, and Stephen Rose, violists Jun Iwasaki and Jonathan Vinicor, and cellists Bjorn Sang and Brant Taylor for that piece from 1925. And what a contrast we're going to have now is they roll out the piano and just put one chair on the stage for a piece of music by Edvard Grieg. It's going to be quite the contrast. What Grieg shares with Shostakovich is having a tough time, but not because a friend was dying in the case of our Norwegian composer, but because he was deciding pretty much every other day in this period in his life, which was 1883, to just give up composing. But somehow, he grabbed a few older things. He knew that one of the big tricks, if you're a composer, is to grab something older and recycle it, something you haven't used too much, and write variations until it comes back. And that's what Edvard Grieg did, and decided to dedicate it to a brother he's not speaking to at that point in his life. So it's 1882. Grieg is spiritually and bodily unwell, as he puts it himself. He's been grinding through conducting duties at Bergen's Symphony Orchestra. He's been battling illness. He abandons a second piano concerto for lack of inspiration. He said, "Every other day I decide not to compose because I am less and less satisfied with myself." So somehow, into this creative despair, he writes what we're about to hear, this beautiful cello sonata. It's his only one, by the way. And he dedicates it to his brother, who's an amateur cellist, his brother John. He's been estranged from John for a while, but he figures this might be a little peace offering. Nope, didn't work. There's no reconciliation. In fact, John never even plays it. The premiere happens in Dresden with another cellist entirely. And critics say that the piece is recycling old material, and that wouldn't be entirely wrong. The opening might sound a little bit like his famous piano concerto to you, so be ready for that. Anyway, Grieg plays it himself with a certain cellist you may have heard of, Pablo Casals, in Amsterdam in 1906, the year before his death. And that meeting with Pablo Casals, he calls a great, great artist. And then, as a sort of favor back to our composer, the very young Australian Percy Grainger plays it for Grieg privately that same year before his death. And Grieg writes in his diary, "There were things that Grainger got more out of than I myself did." It's always nice when a performer sees or feels something in the music you didn't even notice was there. So somehow, a piece that came out of writer's block ended up quite beloved. The message there is, don't give up. Writer's block is something that happens to most writers. And so we're going to hear this piece that came after that. And, you know, the good news is that if you can't make it to these concerts, and if you can't even make these broadcasts, the great news is that CEO John Holloway has decided that not only are they building a new concert hall, as James Ennis mentioned, that should be opening sometime in 2028, just for chamber music, but also they've got a record label going, and they've already got a couple of releases that are out there. Really wonderful news for Seattle Chamber Music Society. At first, you know, like a lot of organizations, thinking, is it really the time financially to start a record label? But as John Holloway put it, these are golden years for Seattle Chamber Music Society. And it just didn't sit right with him to not have these recordings available for people. If you're an audiophile, they're even releasing them on vinyl as well as CD, so you can crank out your turntable and really get that full, warm experience. And, of course, the big news that was mentioned was
a new concert hall. It's going to be called the Center for Chamber Music. 271 seats. And it really is all about chamber music because, as CEO John Holloway says, most concert halls ask chamber music to adapt to the room. This hall is being designed around chamber music itself. So very excited about that. It'll be in downtown Seattle, so they're not leaving this part of the world. And he wanted something intimate, a hall that dissolves the barrier between artists and audiences. The experience of intimacy that you can only get with a chamber music performance. Which is what we're about to get in Edvard Grieg's Cello Sonata in A minor. Cellist Kenneth Olson and pianist George Lee, who will be interviewed by Dave Beck at intermission after this beautiful three-movement piece is over. We're live from Town Hall, Seattle, as cellist Kenneth Olson tunes up for this Opus 36 of Edvard Grieg.

0: Quote, after silence, that which comes nearest to expressing the inexpressible is music. That was said by the man born on this day in 1894 who shared a lifetime with Edvard Grieg, namely Aldous Huxley. Our A minor cello sonata that ended in the positive major after all the storms and estrangement and self-doubt and borrowed material, Grieg chose to end positively when he had every chance to close in darkness. One anonymous London critic wrote in 1889 that the finale would do credit even to Brahms, which is high praise from any corner of Victorian music criticism, and particularly welcome, given that Brahms was Edvard Grieg's close friend. The applause we're hearing here in Town Hall, Seattle, is for cellist Kenneth Olson and pianist George Lee. Olson, who joined Chicago's Symphony Orchestra as assistant principal back in 2005, native of Albany, New York, and a founding member of his own conductorless string orchestra called East Coast Chamber Orchestra. And George Lee, the pianist who is silver medalist at the Tchaikovsky competition, who's performed for President Obama at the White House, and will be the subject of the interview coming up at our intermission with Classical King's own Dave Beck. The good news about the fact that if there's any good news about the fact that this is the last concert of the summer festival, is that the concerts are actually continuing, as you may have heard James Ennis mentioning in his intro. They call it their signature series, and in their third season, they'll have music by Billy Childs, Hana Ishizaki, Kelly Marie Murphy, and the usual lineup of luminaries from Bach to Ravel. There will be discounted season subscriptions on sale. You can find those at seattlechambermusic.org. And make sure that you continue to attend these fantastic concerts through the year. At listener-supported Classical King, Sean McLean listening with you, and we are 98.1 and HD1 KINGFM Seattle, listener-supported Classical from the Pacific Northwest, and we're going to take you, our radio and online listeners, as well as our virtual concert ticket holders now, to the lobby of Town Hall, Seattle, where Classical King's own Dave Beck will be interviewing pianist George Lee, who played both the free pre-concert recital of Mussorgsky's Pictures in an Exhibition, as well as the Grieg cello sonata we just heard. Over to you, Dave.
1: Good afternoon from our intermission interview table in Town Hall, Seattle, as we bring you this final live broadcast from the Seattle Chamber Music Society Summer Festival 2026. I'm Dave Beck. Always grateful to welcome you to Musical Conversations via the Classical King live stream and on the SCMS Virtual Concert Hall. This afternoon, we're joined by the pianist first appearing in front of Seattle audiences in 2016 or so. That time, George Lee was studying English literature and piano at Harvard and the New England Conservatory. Even then, he was already a veteran performer, George first appearing in front of international concert audiences when he was 10 years old. Top competitor in the 2015 International Tchaikovsky Competition, winning the silver medal. George Lee returns to Seattle this summer, fitting in appearances this week in a busy concert season, including engagements with the world's great orchestras and in prestigious concert halls. He has a number of acclaimed recordings on the Warner Classics label, which we happily play at Classical King. George Lee, welcome back to Seattle.
2: Thank you. It's such a pleasure and privilege to be back.
1: Well, it was great to hear you play the Mussorgsky pre-concert and then the Grieg just now. And being a cellist, I especially appreciated Grieg. Was that the first time through the piece for you?
2: Yeah, it was first time. And for Ken as well.
1: For Ken Olson.
2: Yeah, so it was a really nice experience the past couple of days, kind of just going through it together and experimenting with different things.
1: Yeah. Well, I want to break that down a little bit. But I love the fact that Grieg is recalling bits from the piano concerto, from the Ziegfeld Joseph. It's a lot of callbacks.
2: For sure. Yeah. And it's brilliant. I mean, I think there's so much. There are some pieces that like you kind of have to like dig deep and to discover new things like Brahms or Schubert or Beethoven, but I think in Grieg, like the music kind of just almost speaks for itself in a sense, and he's really kind of giving you these like folk tunes and the kind of a good sense of nostalgia and bittersweetness, which I find in a lot of folk music, which I really love, and this piece has it all, and the second movement especially is so gorgeous.
1: Yeah, beautiful piece. It's interesting that as a cellist you encounter names like Grootsmacher and Klengel, And of course, Pablo Casals, and they all advocated the piece, played it with Grieg back in the day.
2: Mm-hmm. Yeah, that's amazing. I mean, like, I remember having a conversation with Ken, and he was asking me if I heard, listened to any recordings before, and usually I don't, so I said no, but he pulled up all these, he went down a rabbit hole, and he pulled out all these recordings of the great cellists from the past.
1: Wow. Yeah, tell me about that process of, you're meeting Ken for the first time, I assume, and he's meeting you for the first time. How do you go about syncing up your interpretations, or how much playing versus talking? What's that process like?
2: Yeah, I mean, in this particular case, since it was our first time playing it together, it was like a lot of being flexible and open to different ideas. And so whenever we played, and he would stop or I would stop and maybe say like, oh, maybe the phrasing can be longer, because there's so much sweeping melodies in this piece, and I feel like it kind of goes beyond the bar line at times in this music. So I mean, it's a lot of like give and take, and he's really a kind and really open-hearted musician as well, so I think we really clicked pretty quick. So.
1: You mentioned it. He had done a deep dive into a lot of recordings. Is that part of your process?
2: Yeah, no. I have a kind of different one. Like, I spend a lot of time just with the score, and I try to, because I from my literature days at school, like I've done a lot of like close reading, and so I've been trying to do that with music, and so I try to spend as much as time as I can with the score and try to see details that kind of give me clues as to what the composer's trying to say. And so a lot of my process is like practicing and reading the score and trying to interpret it in different ways, and then maybe like before the concert I might listen to one recording or two, but I try to refrain from that.
1: Yeah, interesting. Do you see Grieg in a new light, or had new insights after immersing yourself in the cello sonata this week?
2: Yeah, I mean, I don't know if it's a new light, but at least it's kind of deepened my understanding of the composer, and it's kind of reaffirmed the things that I found in the piano concerto and Peregrine's suites. And it's very like, it's not simple, but it's like very straightforward music, and it kind of speaks to you like directly, kind of like Russian music in a sense. And maybe not as from, like, I feel like with Russian music, there's this like heft. Maybe in Grieg, it's not as deep, like as heavy, but it's nonetheless very touching and very moving if done right.
1: Yeah, I love the story of how Grieg found his voice, because he was told to go, you know, get out of Scandinavia, go and study in Leipzig.
2: Yeah,
1: and you know, basically was writing things earlier in his career that sounded like everybody else.
2: Sure, sure.
1: But found his way to that folk influence sound that you talk about.
2: Yeah, yeah. I mean, it's interesting how composers come from different backgrounds and how it changes the way that they create music.
1: So. Mm-hmm. You played a beautiful Schubert on Friday night with Aaron O'Keefe and Bjorn Sang.
2: Yeah.
1: And how did those experiences compare and contrast with, you know, getting to know the other players?
2: Yeah.
1: What are your impressions there?
2: Yeah, no, that was also a different experience, because this Schubert was a piece that I'd played before, maybe like 10 years ago or so. And I think they've played it quite a few more times. So it was a lot of me kind of absorbing information from them, because they have had so much experience with the composer. And I think generally Schubert's like music is very delicate, and there's lots of layers that need to be balanced. And but there's this really childlike simplicity, especially in this trio. Mm-hmm. And there's a lot of joy and bubbly feelings that are coming within the piece. And of course, the leader influence too. So it was really fun to work with them, and they were very helpful as well.
1: Yeah, it was thrilling to listen to it on the radio. Congratulations on that as well. And how does it compare, the experience of going in to play chamber music, to meeting an orchestra as you do throughout the year with all the great orchestras you play with?
2: Yeah.
1: That experience as in terms of getting to know your collaborators.
2: For sure, yeah, it's quite different, I would say. I mean, I think with chamber music, of course, it's a smaller setting, so it's a much more intimate level of communication. And for me, I find that very invigorating, because especially as a pianist, like throughout most of the season, I'm just if I'm not in rehearsal, I'm practicing by myself and in isolation. So it's really nice to be able to collaborate and to make new friends and to communicate on a musical and personal level. And I think it also helps me a lot because there's a lot of listening involved with chamber music, and you have to listen to the balance, especially with the piano so big, capable of such a big sound, but you have to kind of tamper it down to make sure the other musicians can get their light and really speak to each other. So I think it also helps with concerto playing, because for me, I've noticed more and more that it's kind of like a larger form of chamber music, a larger scale of chamber music. You're just collaborating with different people, and there's a conductor to help coordinate things even more, but there's still a lot of communication going on, and I think the more that you can collaborate, the better it sounds. So,
1: do you get a say into who you'll be playing with?
2: No.
1: Yeah. No. And I get the sense that might be part of the excitement of
2: the
1: fun.
2: Exactly. Yeah, absolutely. It's you kind of go in. Sometimes like they let you know like maybe a month in advance, or I know Santa Fe, where I was last week, they let me know like a year in advance who I was playing with. But sometimes like you just really don't know who you're playing with until like the week before. And it's really fun to just get to meet them and to go through the process, but in a very condensed form over a period of 2 days, and to get to know them and to get it to a level where you can perform it.
1: Do you listen to, when you know in a year in advance, do you listen to their recordings?
2: Sometimes, yeah. But I think it's better to, I usually spend probably like 6 months before I start to learn the pieces, and then maybe the weeks prior to that I'll listen a little bit, but I feel like it's nice to get to know them when they're in person.
1: Yeah.
2: It's more honest. Yeah.
1: I wonder how big a role chamber music played in your upbringing. Was it something that you were introduced to very early? You started playing, I think, at 4.
2: Yeah.
1: When did chamber music enter the picture?
2: Yeah, no, so I was lucky enough to be living near the New England Conservatory, yeah. And they have a great preparatory school. And so I started doing chamber music when I was 9 years old. And I think my first piece was the Beethoven C minor piano trio. And the Mendelssohn D minor. And so, yeah, it was a big part of my childhood growing up. I had a trio called the Vivace Trio. We did like Fischhoff piano, the chamber music competition. And yeah, it was really fun and very informative. And my coach really kind of honed in those kind of listening and like being a more collaborative musician, I think, as a pianist, because sometimes as a pianist we can tend to get in our own heads a little bit, and so it's very important like when you're playing with other people to kind of keep listening and making sure the balance from your perspective is as good as possible.
1: Did you have a hero when it came to a coach or musicians that you listened to in the chamber music?
2: Yeah, I mean, of course the Beaux-Arts Trio.
1: Yes.
2: They were my main go-to listening for piano trios, Menahem Pressler. I was lucky enough to have a couple of coachings with him in Verbier, I think in 2008 or 2010, and yeah, he was great. And so that from a recording perspective, that was the most important. At school, like there's a coach who's still teaching now, Laura Bluestein. She's a cellist, and she was really coaching our group, the Vivace Trio, for many years, so it was very helpful.
1: I'm trying to get the dates right. I met you in 2017 when you came to play with the Seattle Symphony, and
2: yeah,
1: you did Tchaikovsky.
2: That's right.
1: And I think my introduction at that time said that you had played with the Seattle Chamber Music Society before, but I don't know if that's correct.
2: Yes, so I played maybe 3 or 4 years in a row until 2019 or 18 or something. But then since then, this is the first time coming back since then.
1: Yeah.
2: So yeah, it's great to be back.
1: It's great to have you back. What was your path to the festival originally? Were you a collaborator with James, or how did that all
2: happen? Yeah, it was funny, because so I was doing the Tchaikovsky competition, and he was judging the violin division. So I think he heard me in the gala concert, because all the prize winners played together consecutively. And And also back then we shared the same management as well, so that also helped. And,
1: yes.
2: He invited me, so I'm very, very thankful.
1: Well connected guy.
2: Yeah, absolutely. Absolutely.
1: What does it mean to you to be a regular participant at this festival? It's been a while, but
2: it's an honor. I mean, to be able to play with such incredible musicians, like the quality here is just, you can't really compare it to anything else. It's really incredible, and this week especially, like, it's just been really fun, and I'm really grateful to James for trusting me and to giving me these opportunities.
1: Well, it's again so great to have you back. Do you, in the times that you visited Seattle, and you were here earlier in the year, you played at Meany.
2: Yeah, that was like a sub-in concert. Yeah.
1: For Joyce. Have you had a chance to explore the area to get to know Seattle?
2: A little bit, yeah. I mean, I have a host family who I stayed with before when I was in Seattle, mm-hmm. and of course, my sponsors for the pre-concert, Brad Tong and Nanette Bach, they were really, they take me everywhere, so it's really nice.
1: Yeah, favorite sites or places or restaurant recommendations or anything you want to?
2: Yeah, I mean, I usually try to hit up Din Tai Fung, like, every time, once a time, and then, last night I had a Heidi Lau hot pot, which was really fun, and the food here is great, and just walking is really refreshing and invigorating, yeah. Especially the summer. Can't really beat it.
1: Yeah. Well, it cooled down nicely today.
2: Yeah.
1: Grace Park is a very fine violinist, one of the festival artists, and she talks about one of the great things about traveling is just trying the food culture in every
2: absolutely.
1: Place.
2: Absolutely.
1: Is that what stands out for you in
2: totally.
1: Some of your food adventures?
2: Yeah, no. Yeah, I mean, like, every... I think that's the best part about traveling. Of course, performing is one, and also getting to know the culture through the audience, but also through the food. I think it's really nice. And
1: you're described as a sports fanatic. Is that accurate?
2: That is very accurate.
1: Yeah. What captures your imagination most?
2: Yeah. I grew up a big baseball fan. So the Red Sox and also Boston Celtics and Patriots, but. Since college, I've been following soccer a lot more. So my favorite team is in the Premier League in London, Arsenal. They just won the championship, actually, this past season. So it's really fun. And, yeah, I've had a great time following the World Cup.
1: Well, you said the right name when you said Boston Red Sox. That's the James Ennis team.
2: Oh, that's right.
1: Do you get to talk baseball with James?
2: I think a couple nights ago we were following the score together. So it was,
1: very good. You're also, this as we talk about sports, one of the things that flashed is I've been watching these clips of President Obama with the WNBA All-Stars this week. They were practicing at the Obama Center in Chicago.
2: Yeah.
1: You got to meet the president.
2: Yeah.
1: And in 2011, you were in your mid-teens.
2: Yep.
1: How did you come to play at the White House?
2: Yeah, it was amazing. I mean, I had won this competition. It's like a young artist competition in Oberlin. It's called the Cooper Competition. And I think the president of the school at that time was David Stull, and he had some connections to the White House, and I guess the press secretary was looking for an artist to play at the German state dinner. And so since I had just won it, he recommended me, and that's kind of how things started. And it was incredible just to be able to meet the president and first lady, and also Angela Merkel, the chancellor. And what struck me was like how kind of humane they were, and like you when you see them in person, you kind of it's a very humbling experience, and also you see how kind he is, and I think that really jumped out to me.
1: What did you play?
2: The Hungarian Rhapsody No. 2.
1: Very good.
2: Yeah.
1: Photography is another big interest of yours.
2: A little bit, yeah. I try to. Yeah, I mean, I'm not a professional by any stretch, but I love taking photos when I can. I mean, I travel a lot, and I'm able to see so many incredible things in nature and sunsets and things like that. So I try to capture it when I can.
1: Yeah. And finally, because you referenced it, we referenced it in the introduction, you studied English literature as well as music. What do your reading habits tend to be?
2: I love literature, classic literature, and also English romantic poetry. I think those are the two subgenres that stand out to me.
1: Any is a title or two or author or two you can
2: Crime and Punishment is my go-to, I think. And then Wordsworth, The Prelude.
1: Yeah, very good. And what's on the iPad or music stand that's really taken up a lot of bandwidth for the season to come?
2: Scriab and Prometheus. That's been a piece that I've been playing the past season, and I'll play it again in September.

0: Kings, Sean McClain.
1: Thanks, Dave. Seattle Chamber Music Society's theme this summer has been a celebration of American music, inspired by the 250th anniversary of the signing of the Declaration of Independence, which means that every program has included a work either written in America or by an American or both. The Society's commissioning club commissioned two works, and this summer we've already heard from American voices like Amy Beach, George Walker, Samuel Barber, George Gershwin, John Adams. And finally, it's Aaron Copland's turn to cap the summer festival. Quote, "The meeting of two personalities is like the contact of two chemical substances. If there's any reaction, both are transformed." Those words come from the Swiss founder of analytic psychology, Carl Jung, who was born on this July 26 in the year 1875. And that applies to the marriage of chemicals in this case, Aaron Copland and Martha Graham, the ballet choreographer. They'd wanted to collaborate for years, and they first met in the early 1930s when Graham told Copland that she wanted to dance to his piano variations. Now, if you know that piece, you know it's not exactly danceable. He said that's impossible. The music is far too rhythmically complex and abstract. And she proved him wrong, and Copland was kind of thunderstruck. And so when a commission finally arrived in 1942, he started composing not from a story or a landscape, but from his knowledge of Martha Graham herself. He said, "When I wrote Appalachian Spring, I was thinking primarily about Martha and her unique choreographic style. Nobody else seems quite like Martha. She's so proud, very much herself. And she's unquestionably very American, something prim and restrained, simple yet strong." So his working title was simply Ballet for Martha. And it still says that on the score's title page. The plot that they eventually settled on is almost heartbreakingly simple. It's a young pioneer couple in the early 19th century in Pennsylvania. They've got a new farmhouse. There's a revivalist preacher, a neighbor. There's joy, there's apprehension. And the music opens with a beautiful kind of quiet haze of sound and then erupts into country fiddling and square dancing and a solo clarinet singing Simple Gifts, the Shaker song, in five variations. At the end, the couple is left, in the composer's own words, quote, "quiet and strong in their new house." It was an immediate triumph when it premiered at the Library of Congress in 1944, and it also won Copland the Pulitzer Prize. So what we're going to hear is the original version, because it has gone on to be turned into a full orchestral piece, but it was originally written for 13 performers to play in that ballet pit orchestra. And so that's what we're going to get with the biggest congeries of players we've had for the whole summer festival here. We're going to get 13, starting with artistic director James Ennis. He, on his violin, will be joined by three other violinists, Aaron Keefe, Karen Gomio, and Stephen Rose. We'll hear violists Jonathan Vinicor and Jun Iwasaki. We'll hear cellists Byun Sang and Brant Taylor. Double bassist will be Joseph Kaufman. In the winds department, one each. You might as well pick from the best, and we've got the principals of Seattle Symphony, principal flute, clarinet, and bassoon, Damari McGill, Benjamin Lulich, and Seth Krimsky. And finally, supporting that all underneath at the piano will be Paige Roberts Malloy for this meeting of personalities who were both transformed by the experience. I see Seth Krimsky walking out on stage with his bassoon, followed by Benjamin Lulich with two clarinets, and Damari McGill with his flute. Joseph Kaufman setting up that big double bass. Looks like he's got an extension on it for an extra low note. I think, yeah. Copeland calls for low C's. Oh, they're already happy in the crowd here at Town Hall, Seattle. Happy to see so many people come together with James Ennis, as so often is the case, participating in the final concert in this way. This is as I think as big an ensemble as I've seen in a while on any stage with Seattle Chamber Music Society for Aaron Copland's Appalachian Spring, or Ballet for Martha, as he called it.

0: when true simplicity is gained, to bow and to bend, we shan't be ashamed. To turn, turn will be our delight, till by turning, turning, we come round right. Those lyrics and that tune, written by the elder Joseph Brackett of the Maine Shaker community, he had no idea was going to become so famous. It wasn't until Aaron Copland wrote what we just heard and used that melody for the score of Martha Graham's ballet, Appalachian Spring, that Simple Gifts became the tune so well known today, with its reference to the dance move of turning, where you end up coming round right. What a performance from members of Seattle Symphony, like principal flutist, clarinet, and bassoon Damari McGill, Benjamin Lulick, and Seth Krimsky, drawn by pianist Paige Roberts Malloy, with greatest hits of performers: James Ennis, Aaron Keefe, Karen Gomio, Stephen Rose, Jonathan Vinokur, Jun Iwasaki, Byun Sang, Brant Taylor, and on the double bass, so locked in with bassoonist Seth Krimsky that it was phenomenal. Double bass, Joseph Kaufman. They're all coming back out on stage for the acknowledgement from this very happy crowd for the final concert and that final piece of Seattle Chamber Music Society's Summer Festival. Bravo indeed. So John Williams composed a variation, I don't know if you know this, for Barack Obama's inauguration in 2009 with Yo-Yo Ma and friends. Dave Beck made reference to the fact that our pianist tonight had played for the White House and for Barack Obama. Well, the clarinetist in that performance just happens to be the brother of our flutist tonight, Damari McGill. It was Anthony McGill in that performance for the inauguration. And that concludes this 10th concert of Seattle Chamber Music Society's Summer Festival. We heard Shostakovich, Grieg, and finally Copland. Broadcasts of Seattle Chamber Music Society here on Classical King are presented by Patricia Tall Takach and Gary Takach. And if you're a virtual concert hall subscriber, know that our video intermission interviews with Classical King hosts continue through seattlechambermusic.org, where you can sign up. We feel very lucky to have this relationship here at Classical King with the people who've created this world-class festival: Chief Executive Officer John Holloway, Artistic Director James Ennis, and a special thanks to Andrew Collins, Andrew Jones, and Danny Shu. The SCMS recording engineer is Simon Kiln, and our on-site broadcast engineer is Bill Levy. Classical King's Program Director Rory Lynch and Chief Engagement and Content Officer Michelle Maestas-Simonson make these productions possible. Dave Beck led this afternoon's intermission interview with pianist George Lee. Classical King is proud to be a partner of Seattle Chamber Music Society. Finally, flying the mothership at our Classical King studios at Seattle Center, our studio engineer Jason Frazier. I'm Sean McLean. It's been a privilege to share this great music making with you. Seattle Chamber Music Society continues with its signature series, the first concert of which will be September 23rd, with Bach, Beethoven, Ravel, and the incredible artistry of the pianist Yuliana Avdyeva. SeattleChamberMusic.org for more on that. 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

From the studios of All Classical Radio in Portland, Oregon, this is The Score, now celebrating 20 years of music in the movies. I'm Edmund Stone. Hollywood makes movies, but what it really loves to make is money. Today on The Score, we'll look at films that delivered a lot of bang for the buck. Low-budget movies that had big box office receipts. And for the record, Hollywood's creative bookkeeping usually requires a ratio of up to 3 times the budget to be considered a success. Today, we'll hear from the exceptional financial successes, from icons to indies, including Rocky and Terminator, Get Out, and The King's Speech. The original trailer for this 1976 film said his whole life was a million to one shot, and $1 million is what it cost to make. The movie generated a stunning 225 times that in revenue, enshrining the lead actor into the Hollywood A-list along the way. This may be one of those rare films that truly does not need an introduction. I'll let the music do that for you.

Gonna Fly Now, the main theme from Rocky from 1976. The actor was Sylvester Stallone. The movie was the story of Rocky Balboa, a nobody boxer from the gritty side of Philadelphia, who gets a once-in-a-lifetime break and makes the most of it. For decades now, people have had a difficult time running up flights of stairs without humming that tune from Bill Conti, from the iconic, low-budget, big-hit film Rocky. Another screen icon had his breakout role in an independently financed film that became a blockbuster, costing a mere $350,000 and eventually earning $100 million. For two decades, Mad Max, starring Mel Gibson, was the most profitable film of all time. Set in a near-future apocalyptic Australia, Max is a police officer bent on revenging the deaths of his partner and his family. It spawned several sequels and made Gibson an international star.

some of composer Brian May's music to Mad Max, a 1979 independent film that was made on a razor-thin budget. The movie earned more than 285 times the amount it cost to make. According to a report in Vanity Fair, in order to keep costs low, some crew members were paid in cases of beer instead of getting money. Tough guys wreaking havoc apparently also make for good box office returns from small budgets. Arnold Schwarzenegger's The Terminator brought celluloid devastation to a 1984 Los Angeles, but the film brought in $78.4 million on a lean budget of $6.4 million. Brad Fiedel used synthesizers to create a haunting melody and a sense of remorseless mechanical rhythm benefiting a Terminator.

some of Brad Fiedel's majestically dark music from the 1984 film The Terminator. Then newcomer James Cameron directed the film, which brought in about 12.5 times what it cost to make. Today on The Score, familiar low-budget movies with big box office returns. Not all small-budget blockbusters feature big brawny men. The 2002 film My Big Fat Greek Wedding is a romantic comedy written by and starring comedian Nia Vardalos, based on her one-woman show. She plays Tula, a 30-year-old woman with an exceptionally Greek family who falls in love with Ian, a non-Greek man, and soon there's a big fat Greek wedding on the horizon. The charming film cost $5 million to make and grossed $368.7 million worldwide. Alexander Yanko wrote the original music to the film.

some of Alexander Yanko's music to the 2002 hit My Big Fat Greek Wedding, the highest-grossing romantic comedy film of all time.

some of Nicholas Britell's tender and captivating score from 2016's Oscar-winning film Moonlight. The movie is the lowest-cost Best Picture winner ever, and possibly the lowest-cost nominee as well. Still to come on The Score, more bang for the buck with low-budget films that made millions. I hope you're enjoying this program. 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

0: And I hope you're enjoying today's episode of The Score with Edmund Stone. Coming up ahead at 5 o'clock on Classical King, we'll hear some music rescued by a librarian, as well as a piece that was a birthday gift to the composer's older sister.
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2: Comedies resonate with audiences for all kinds of reasons, and sometimes they make a lot of money along the way. In 2006, Little Miss Sunshine showcased dreams and dysfunctional families. A little girl, Olive, wants to compete in a child beauty contest, and her extended and eccentric family pile into the VW bus and head across country to do just that. The film cost $8 million to make and earned $101 million at the box office. Being dysfunctional apparently pays. Here is some of the music to Little Miss Sunshine, co-composed by Michael Danner and the band Devotchka.

Some of the music from 2006 is dark comedy Little Miss Sunshine, co-composed by Michael Danner and the band Devotchka. The film enjoyed a return on investment of more than 12.5 times its cost. In 2006, Saturday Night Live star Bill Murray teamed up with relative newcomer Scarlett Johansson to make Lost in Translation. Murray portrays a has-been actor who is making commercials in Japan. Johansson's character is recently married to a celebrity photographer whose assignment takes him to Japan. Strangers in a strange land, their paths cross and an unlikely friendship forms. The quirky comedy drama cost just $4 million, a relatively small amount, and grossed $118.7 million, a nice earner by any standard. The pop music in the movie was a major part of its success. Kevin Shields wrote the original score.

some of Kevin Shields' original score to the 2006 comedy drama Lost in Translation. The film earned nearly 30 times what it cost to make. I'm Edmund Stone, and today on The Score, we're delving into familiar, low-budget movies with big box office returns. A new thriller hit the screens in 2017, Get Out. Director Jordan Peele's debut was a refreshing and unsettling riff on the horror genre that had viewers on the edge of their seats for the entire film. The movie was made for $4.5 million and grossed $255 million worldwide. Like the film, Michael Abel's score is moody and atmospheric, highlighting the intense feelings of fear in uncertain situations.

some of Michael Abel's score from the 2017 thriller Get Out. The film launched Jordan Peele's directing career and was Abel's first film score. The perfect pairing earned 50 times more at the box office than the film cost to produce. The 2010 movie The King's Speech was a British historical drama that told the story of King George VI's ascension to the throne and his struggles with stammering and the unconventional speech therapist that helps the monarch through the most critical period of his life. Alexandre Desplat wrote the original music to the film, but his use of Beethoven's Symphony No. 7 is the soundtrack to the pivotal scene where the king announces the declaration of war with Germany. The film won critical acclaim and cost an estimated $15 million to make, earning $201 million worldwide.

Alexandre Desplat used Beethoven's Seventh Symphony in The King's Speech from 2010. The film was nominated for 206 industry awards, including an Oscar nod for Best Score for Desplat. The movie earned a staggering 1,340% return on its budget. A long time ago, in a galaxy far, far away, one of the biggest bangs for the buck, cinematically speaking, took place. Star Wars: A New Hope swept across the galaxy, invading movie theaters and creating a franchise that is still going strong and earning vast amounts of cash more than four decades later. The film